0: into the empty net. Steelers can laugh about it. Seconds earlier, 4-0, Carolina.
1: The Carolina Hurricanes are now just one win away from moving on to the Stanley Cup Finals following a 4-0 win in Game 4 over the Montreal Canadiens. Game 5 takes place in Raleigh on Friday night. The Canes now lead the series 3-1. And that is the World This Hour. For CBC News, I'm Neil Kumar.

Well, there's Cajun Melodeons, Quebecois Swing, Diatonic Chromatic, and some whole other things. Sounds something like a siren or Howling Coyote when you hear the six reeds again.

Well, a very good morning to you on this very sunny morning across Labrador, although there are some clouds in western Labrador. I'll tell you about that in just a few moments. But yeah, happy to be here in the hosting chair. It's been a little while. It's always quite amazing the change when it starts getting so early, so bright in the mornings, now that we're into spring and heading into summer soon enough. Yeah, when you're driving in wintertime, it's dark, and oh man, sometimes it's really hard to pull yourself together and scrape off the car, clear off the snow, driving in, oh boy, it's dark. But hey, you know, when spring comes, the birds are singing bright and early. Some people complain, saying, oh yeah, the birds are waking me up so early, but hey, I don't mind, especially on a day like this where it's so beautiful and sunny, and happy to be here. Hope your mornings are already off to a good start at this early hour. But let me tell you about the show this morning. In the first hour, click on Labrador TV. We are taking you

0: to Camp Day at Tim Hortons in Happy Valley Goose Bay to get photographed. Yeah, we're going to tell you what that's all about. That was an event that happened back in 2014 that I had dropped by. And also, enough is enough. A Labrador fisherman wants a greater share of northern cod for harvesters. And he says Labrador wants out of the FFAW. Interesting. We're going to be bringing you that story also in this first hour. And the Francophone community is celebrating the 40th anniversary of its flag this week. We're going to be hearing from the Association Francophone du Labrador, or the Francophone Association of Labrador, about what this big milestone means. And then coming up a little later on in the show, a proposal to build apartments in Happy Valley Goose Bay on 41 Montagnes has caused quite a stir, and we're going to find out what that's all about. And also, the province has declared gender-based violence an epidemic, and they've made a task force put an end to it. We're going to be getting more details on that. Then a little later on, we're also going to be speaking with the mayor of Northwest River after a resident was attacked by a dog a couple of weeks ago. So there you have it. Yeah, a busy show for you here on your Thursday, Labrador morning. It is the 28th of May. Can't believe it that we are inching towards the end of the month. Boy, this month is just flowing by. First, though, let me take a look here at the current conditions. In Nain, it is mostly cloudy and 2 right now. In Hopedale, it's also 2. Mainly sunshine in McCovic and 2. It is -1 in Cartwright and sunshine. That is actually the cold spot right now. Marys Harbor, sunshine and 1. It is 0, mainly sunny in Blanc-Sablon. 4 and cloudy in Wabush and Labrador City, as well as in Churchill Falls, where it's cloudy and 4. And you folks actually have the warm spot right now in Labrador. It is 1 and sunny in the Upper Lake Melville area. So that goes for Northwest River, Happy Valley Goose Bay, and Shahajit. Now, want to take a look here at your transportation information. The Hayak W is on schedule this morning. And for flights, I can tell you that the PAL 7 a.m. flight to Deer Lake out of Happy Valley Goose Bay is canceled this morning. But otherwise, the flights out of that airport, as well as out of Wabush and Blanc-Sablon, are looking to be on time and on schedule as of right now. The roads are looking great. They're clear, but as always, take care and caution when out on them. It is 14 minutes after 6 in most of Labrador, half an hour if you follow Newfoundland time. Here now is Megan Reed with our business news.
1: Good morning. It's official. Canada has signed a landmark agreement with Germany to buy 1 million metric tons of LNG for 20 years, starting in the early 2030s. It will be the first ever long-term shipments of liquefied natural gas from Northwest BC to Europe, part of Prime Minister Carney's major projects list, which seeks to diversify trade away from the U.S. In this case, we're talking about German company CIFA and a Canadian project called Solisims LNG. It's an important step toward the construction of a $10 billion floating gas facility. If all goes according to plan, it will be Canada's second largest LNG terminal. Jeremy McRae, Managing Director of Energy Research at BMO Capital Markets, says that this is great news for the entire industry.
2: Big picture, it just shows that with the federal government coming in place, the things that they've talked about, getting Canada to be an energy superpower, we're starting to see other countries take notice, and we're seeing that with other countries signing offtake agreements with some of the proposed LNG projects we have on the West Coast.
1: Environmentalists say Ottawa's decision to effectively greenlight another LNG terminal jeopardizes Canada's climate goals. In other news, Nora Kelly of Montreal is upset with Uber. After the rideshare app charged her repeatedly for a monthly membership she never signed up for. Once discovered, Kelly found 5 more consecutive charges on her credit card bills dating back to February for Uber One. It's a company program that's supposed to provide discounts for rideshares and food delivery services. Thing is, Kelly swears she never agreed to become a member. And it took a lot of time on the phone. We're talking 8 hours for her to get out of it.
3: It's bewildering. You feel like you've been scammed, basically. It just does not seem correct at all. Nobody should be put in a situation where you're into this obligation that you cannot even get out of. you know, or not easily get out of it, you know. So I don't know. I just felt that I was robbed, basically.
1: Kelly is not alone. Following publication, CBC News has received dozens of complaints from others across the country who said that they were signed up without their knowledge. An important reminder to read your credit card bills carefully. And finally, a new survey out of the UK says that movies over the past 3 years are more likely to star a man named Chris or a talking animal than a woman over 60. The Age Without Limits survey looked at over 100 films between 2023 and 2025. Emma Thompson is having none of it. The 67-year-old Oscar winner, who's been a longtime outspoken advocate against ageism, thinks that this is absolutely ludicrous and is challenging directors to be more representative of their audience, as women make up half the population.
4: Never let yourself be defined by how you look. Never do that. Because it'll be over soon and you won't develop. So it's just over. So if people go on and on about how you look, you have to challenge it. You can't just take it in. You have to challenge it. You have to put up a barrier against that, and you have to exist as a person and a character and a brain.
1: The study also found that on rare occasions when older women were portrayed on screen, they were depicted as passive and pitiable, ridiculed for not acting their age, and, to add insult to injury, were often irrelevant to the plot. Do better, Hollywood. For CBC Radio, I'm Megan Reed.
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0: Tim Hortons Camp Day will be taking place later on this summer. But more than 10 years ago, I remember the day had a distinctly tropical feel at one of the stores in Happy Valley Goose Bay. A barbecue was on the go. There were lots of balloons. And then something went click. One of the Tim Hortons employees set up a photo booth to help raise funds for disadvantaged kids going to camp. I dropped by to check out the fun.
1: Glasses. Wait. These ones are cool. Hold on. I gotta find. How about this?
2: Hey, my name is Juliet Whalen.
3: Hey, my name is Brandy Burden.
4: Okay, so you guys are gonna get your pictures taken.
2: Yeah.
4: Your picture. Okay, well, hey, I'm gonna follow you.
1: Hey, that's my hat.
2: Wow.
4: Okay, so what are you guys wearing?
2: I'm wearing flowers and glasses, and I got shovel and a bucket.
4: Okay, they're not just glasses, they are peace
2: signs.
4: They
2: are fabulous glasses. Peace signs with Canadian, maple leaves.
1: I am wearing pretty cool Canada shades and a blue and white hat and pretty cool scarf.
4: I think you guys should have a beach ball or something in this scene. Oh, you guys are on a beach.
1: Oh, yeah, we are.
2: We need a beach ball.
4: These guys need a beach ball. Just how unique is it to have like a photo booth here at Tim Hortons during Camp Day?
1: Pretty cool.
2: Yeah. Pretty unique.
4: Yeah, pretty unique. You ever seen something like this before here?
2: No.
4: Yeah, what do you think of the backdrop here of a beach scene from the Philippines?
1: Looks
2: I like
1: tropical.
2: It.
4: Yeah, tropical. Are you feeling the heat?
2: Oh yeah.
4: You're feeling the heat. Okay.
2: This is awesome.
4: So how are you guys gonna pose? How are you gonna come across it?
2: We are gonna be
4: fabulous and dramatic.
2: Yes, we're gonna be super fabulous. I am awesome at being fabulous. Okay, do you want to hold the beach ball?
1: I'll hold the beach ball.
2: Okay.
4: You guys are looking good. You guys are looking very fabulous.
2: Thanks. I tried.
4: Right on. Okay, well, I'll let you get your picture taken. Okay, I'm going to get out of the way here.
5: Okay, I'm Rose and Mainit Permento. And I'm working here in Tim Hortons. We're having a camp day photo booth for the Tim Hortons Foundation. We volunteer to help kids for the camp. To send them the home.
4: Yeah. So what you're doing something kind of cool.
5: It's a photo booth. So me, I love shooting, taking pictures. So that's my hobby. So I decided to share it to other people.
4: This little one here, he's wearing some funky glasses.
5: Yeah, that's cool. That's nice.
4: So why did you want to do a photo booth for Camp Day?
6: Something different.
5: Yeah, for different. Yeah, because in Philippines, we have lots of photo booth. Every event, we're doing some photo booth. So here, I think it's kind of unique here because there's no photo booth here. So just like that.
4: So you have a beach scene here for the backdrop. What is the picture of?
5: This is Boracay.
7: Boracay.
5: Philippines.
4: Okay, so yeah. Wow, so your people can feel like they are sitting on the beach in Philippines.
5: Here in Canada.
4: Hmm?
5: I bring Philippines here in Canada. So they can bring also their swimwear if they wanted. That's fun.
4: Hey guys, how's it going?
8: These are the two campers.
9: My name is Gage Winters.
10: My name is Devin Oliver.
4: Have you had your pictures taken yet?
9: Yeah.
4: Yeah, how did it go?
9: Good.
10: Amusing.
4: Did you guys dress up at all for the pictures?
10: He did.
4: Oh yeah, how did you dress up?
9: I wore some sunglasses and put a hat on.
4: And you just went plain?
10: Yeah, with a beach ball.
4: With a beach ball. What do you think about posing here in front of this picture from the Philippines?
10: I like to do it for real.
4: You like to do it for real?
10: Yeah.
4: Okay. So, what are you looking forward to about going to camp?
9: Going ziplining.
10: Meeting new friends.
4: Meeting new friends. And how does it feel to have all these people coming together to, you know, support you guys to go to camp? You know, it must feel like a pretty big thing.
10: Yeah.
4: Yeah? Pretty good? Okay. All right, well, I'll let you guys go. Have fun at camp.
10: Bye.
4: Bye.
10: See ya.
5: Okay. Smile. Okay. One more.
11: One more.
5: Okay. What?
4: Good job. So I think you can actually see your pictures on the computer.
2: Really?
4: Yeah.
2: Okay. Oh, thanks. That's awesome.
1: Oh my god, I'm just looking too happy there. Can we see the others?
4: So you guys are out here then supporting Camp Day. Why is it important to support Camp Day?
2: Because you should support everything. And Camp Day is pretty cool, you know. People who want to go to camp, you know, they get a chance to, so. Yeah.
4: I talked to a couple of youngsters before who are actually from here, going to camp.
2: Oh, so, cool.
4: Mm-hmm.
2: That's cool.
4: Does that make all the difference?
2: Yeah. That one's kind of cool.
6: No. Fabulous.
2: Yes, I love it.
12: Do you like this?
2: Yeah.
12: I'll upload it now. So okay. Search it on Facebook.
2: All right.
1: Okay.
12: Camp Day Photo.
2: I look awesome. Well, sort of. She looks better, but you know.
1: You.
4: So it's all worth it in the end, eh?
1: Oh yeah.
2: Yeah.
1: Definitely.
2: I felt like I was in the Philippines.
1: Well, other people should try it.
2: Come and get your picture taken.
1: It's pretty sick. Yeah.
2: You can wear some cool glasses and support Camp Day. Yeah.
4: Right on. Nice to talk to you guys.
2: You too.
4: Bye.
1: Bye.
12: Feels like awesome. I'm happy when I see them. Like they like my photograph. So it's nice. I'm happy also. I'm the one shooting them. So. This is kind of cute.
4: It's a great idea to set up this photo booth.
12: Great idea. With the help of our supervisor, Nathan.
4: All right, well, have fun for the rest of the day.
12: Yeah, you too. Thank you.
4: Bye. I like the little popping of the balloon there at the end. That really was fabulous. I remember that from 2014. That was Roseanne Manitz-Pimento, who worked at Tim Hortons back in 2014. It was her idea to set up a photo booth for Camp Day, bring a little bit of Philippines to Goose Bay. Let's get rolling now with Joel Plaskett.

Oh, yeah, that's Joel Plaskett with Roland. Well, we have more weather questions coming in for CBC meteorologist Ashley Brawweiler. Today on Ask Ashley, she talks about spring rain.

0: And that was CBC meteorologist Ashley Brawweiler. And you can keep those questions coming by emailing her. Time now.
1: This is CBC News for Newfoundland and Labrador. I'm Catherine Crummy. Good morning. Premier Tony Wakeham says it's unacceptable for criminal cases to be tossed from court because of trial delays. Wakeham is responding to a story from CBC Investigates, which found at least 24 people walked away from charges in the last year and a half because it took too long to get to trial. Arianna Kelland reports.
2: It's clearly not acceptable.
3: Tony Wakeham says his government has to do better. The Supreme Court of Canada's R versus Jordan decision lays out strict timelines for when a trial has to conclude from the moment charges are laid. In this province, people accused of serious crimes like sexual assault have walked away before their case could be heard on its merits.
2: I cannot make excuses. I simply say we have to do better.
3: So how will he do that? Wakeham points to previously announced efforts to improve the court system. He says the justice minister has been working hard to make changes there. To those alleged victims, some of whom even took the stand before cases were dropped, this is what Wakeham had to say.
2: But nobody should have that happen to them.
3: Meanwhile, the province's director of public prosecution says there are currently 8 Jordan applications before the courts. Those include cases involving sexual assault and child pornography. Arianna Kelland, CBC News, St. John's.
1: And Justice Minister Helen Conway Ottenheimer says her department will now start to track Jordan cases.
4: We want to ensure that we're tracking so that, and we're analyzing this going forward, so that we can make improvements and see if the improvements and the investments that we're making are effective.
1: Conway Ottenheimer didn't provide details on when the information might be compiled and made public, but stressed the importance of that work for a better justice system. And this province is declaring gender-based violence an epidemic. The CBC's Laura Howells has more on what it means and what people hope will change.
5: I'm officially declaring gender-based violence an epidemic in Newfoundland and Labrador.
6: Women and Gender Equality Minister Lila Evans announcing the epidemic and a task force to address gender-based violence, a problem she says is widespread and getting worse.
5: Until we deal with the root cause of violence through a systemic approach, it will never be resolved.
6: Court sentencings in just the past week drive it home. Dean Penny found guilty of murdering his estranged wife, Jennifer Hillier Penny, a man who killed his grandmother, and a teenage boy who murdered the woman he called his Nan.
7: I've been waiting for this day for a very, very long time.
6: Georgina McGraw is a survivor of intimate partner violence. She's pushed for a new federal law and will be part of this new task force.
7: The word epidemic shows how bad it actually is. It gives a definition, but it lets all of us know that we aren't alone. There are so many people who do not come forth because they think they're alone in their own world.
6: Newfoundland and Labrador is the latest province to declare an epidemic, following New Brunswick last year. Nova Scotia was the first to make the declaration in 2024, where advocates say there's been positive change in some areas, like more paid leave for people fleeing abuse. The Newfoundland and Labrador government says it wants this province to see a shift in the right direction soon. Laura Howell, CBC News, St. John's.
1: The PC government's first budget has officially passed debate in the legislature. Yesterday evening, the government side of the House and independent MHA Eddie Joyce all voted in favor of the budget. The official opposition and NDP voted against it. The PC government holds the majority, so the budget passed. Premier Tony Wakeham says people in the province responded in record numbers to the budget consultations. Wakeham says this budget delivers on what people asked for and what the PCs promised to do.
8: We said we would lower taxes. We've done so. We said we would focus on health care. We have. We said we would make communities safer. We're doing that. We said we would build a stronger future without pretending that challenges do not exist. And this budget keeps those promises.
9: Hear, hear.
1: Meanwhile, the official Liberal opposition says the budget fails to deliver real affordability measures for people in the province, saying in a statement the budget includes cuts to funding for municipalities and falls short on commitments to early childhood educators. And fuel prices are down this morning. At the pumps, gas is down nearly 11 cents per liter. On the island, diesel is down by about 7 cents and almost 8 cents in Western Labrador and Churchill Falls. Furnace oil on the island is down more than 6 cents, and stove oil is also down by more than 6 cents in Western Labrador and Churchill Falls. That's your news for this hour. Now back to your morning show. For CBC Newfoundland and Labrador on Radio 1, I'm Catherine Crummy.
0: Thank you very much. And I'm John Gowdy. It is 25 minutes before 7 in most of Labrador, 5 after 7 if you are south of Black Tickle. I'm filling in for Rivu Rashid this morning. It is Thursday, the 28th of May. Well, coming up in this half hour, enough is enough. A Labrador fisherman wants a greater share of northern cod for harvesters, and he says Labrador wants out of the FFAW. That is coming up in this half hour. And the Francophone community is celebrating the 40th anniversary of its flag this week. We're going to be hearing from the Francophone Association of Labrador, Association Francophone du Labrador, about what this big milestone means. First, though, let me take a look here at the weather. And beginning in Nain, today cloudy, becoming a mix of sun and cloud near noon, a high of 4. In Hopedale, clearing this morning, the wind becoming northeast 20 near noon and a high of 7. In McColvick, mainly sunshine today, wind becoming northeast 20 near noon, a high of 9, except 15 in the Postville area. In Rigolet today, sunny, wind becoming northeast 20 this afternoon, a high of 6. Now to the south coast for Cartwright today, sunny, increasingly cloudy late this afternoon, wind becoming northeast 20 this afternoon, a high of 6. For Mary's Harbour, today, sunny, increasingly cloudy late this afternoon, wind becoming north 20 near noon, high of 7. For Lanceleau, today, sunshine, becoming a mix of sun and cloud this morning, wind becoming northeast 20, gusting to 40 near noon, high of 9. To the western part of Labrador now, for Labrador City, Wabash, today, mainly cloudy, high 12. Churchill Falls, today, clearing this morning, high 15. And in the Upper Lake Melville area, Happy Valley, Goose Bay, Northwest River, Shahajit, mainly sunny today, wind becoming northeast 20, gusting to 40 this afternoon, and high of 14. It's time for a greater share for Labrador. St. Louis fisherman Chad Strugnell is another voice speaking out about northern cod. For too long, he says, Labradorians have not been getting a large enough share of fish off their coast. He spoke with broadcast producer Todd O'Brien.
9: Chad, where are you this morning?
10: We're on the fishing ground. This morning, got a couple of sweets of gear back then out to grab.
9: Whereabouts are you?
10: 60 miles east of St. Louis.
9: How is the fishing?
10: About as the best catch rates we had here now in a few years, what we're seeing. And the science is saying our stocks are declining terribly, and we're just seeing it increasing each year. We sell our pots on the 18th of May, and we started hauling on a Tuesday. And now this is a Wednesday, and I hauled my last ones aboard here today, and now we got our quota finished.
9: And about how much is your quota, if you can tell me?
10: Well, I got 54,000 of my own and at least 10,000 from someone else. 64,000 now we caught in, they could say, 8 days, you could say.
9: So listen, you wanted to chat about something. I know we've had you on about northern cod a few times.
10: Yes, I want to speak about the northern cod and about Labrador 2J. We got the quota here now. Yes, we got their own Labrador quota. And the resource here now is getting bigger each year. They're saying that 63% of the quota is in 2J, and we're looking for a bigger share than we had. Like, I like to go back to 2024. I guess we had 20% of the quota. And last year now we asked, I think we made a mistake when we asked, but we asked for 4,600 tons, and we got it. But that took us back to 15%. So we never maintained our 20, but the cod is adjacent to the waters off Labrador, and the biggest share is here, and we're looking for more.
9: So last summer, how many pounds of codfish, you know, if you're a harvester in Labrador or fishing out of Labrador, how much could you catch on your license?
10: I think it was around 40,000 biweekly per license, I think, last year.
9: Right. And I've heard from, I guess, harvesters off Newfoundland will say, well, that's more than what we get.
10: That's more than what they get. But this is on top of time. There's our own quota here in Labrador, and there's our own thing that we're looking after here. I'm not talking about no one to the south of us now or nothing like that, what they're doing. This is our own Labrador-based quota, right? So we manage this the way we want it. and we'd like to be able to keep it that way. I've got to talk about another thing here now. The union, the FFAW, do not support 2J cod. They don't support 2J and nothing, really. This is my 36th summer fishing crab, and I've been into this fishery now for 38, 39 years. I fished the cod back in 89, 90, 91, 92, before the fishery with my father. And, like, I got history. He got history. I got his license. His grandfather. His father. My grandfather had history here. Right? So we're just want quota for our own Labrador-based fishers.
9: How much would you want? I mean, if it's eight, right now, it's, like I said, an 85-15 split.
10: Well, if it comes to adjacency, and adjacency, right, you still got no one about in the north. He owns 85 to 100% of the quota, right? Just look at 3L, crab stocks. There's 61,000 tons of crab in Newfoundland and Labrador. 2J, we got 837 tons. That's between 2J and 2J North. We got 1.4 million pounds south of 5440. That's what we got here. We haven't even got the equivalent to one fishing enterprise that got fish in 3L. 3L got 47,000 tons of the 61,000 tons allocated. Now, they're adjacent to it. Right. So this is why we're fighting for adjacency for Labrador. When the crab quotas to the south and 3L was increasing. We tried for quota. We was denied every which way we tried. There was a big redfish quota issued up in the Gulf. 2J was denied. We never got one look in out of that up there. We're wants to fight for what's in 2J after 2J waters, after Labrador waters.
9: The union is not going to support 2J getting a bigger share than they have now, and I'm assuming. So what power do you have to change things?
10: Oh, I don't know. We're a power. We're having meetings with DFO. We're not having no meetings with the union. We work with DFO, and the fishers that got this quota work with DFO in the past. And we really like to thank DFO for listening to the 2J harvesters and not the union. Because last year, the proposal, we sent in a proposal down here, and the FFAW did not support our proposal. They didn't even want us to get an increase last year. The only time that we ever got any share of anything was when a benefit fishers to the south of us. So today, as we speak, we got a petition going around Labrador and each community. We're going to sign on to certify from the FFAW. This is what the fishers of Labrador, we had a meeting the winter, and this is what the fishers wants. And this is what we want, the 2J Cod Committee. And we're going to decertify the process. It's going to take us a year, perhaps longer, but this is what's happening right now. We had a meeting back in March. Philip Earl and DFO attended by Zoom or by Teams. And we had 100% support in that meeting today decertify. We want it on paper that's saying that we can have access to shrimp. We want access to lobster, turbot, halibut, and redfish in the Gulf. We want something in return if this will happen. And we're after hearing it through the grapevine that our MP, Philip Earl, got this done for the Labrador base for our fishers to come down to 2J this summer, which we support. We never give no support and 100% deny them to come down there.
9: Okay. To just certify from the union, how does that work? I mean, then there's no union in Labrador?
10: No, we don't want no union. We're going to do our own thing. We don't want no union. We're not even going to start up a union. We're going to work ourselves, our committees, and we're going to work with the shrimp company. Shrimp company is a college of the fishermen base, and we're going to work with them, and we're going to do our own thing. That's what we've been doing on the cod ever since this cod came out, right?
9: Okay, Chad,
10: this
9: listen.
10: Is what we've been doing. And I want to speak about another thing, but letting someone come in from 4R, right?
9: Okay.
10: They're going to give them free access to come in here, just a free access. And I want to talk about, like, all the hundreds of thousands of dollars that we've spent in licenses to gear up for this fishery.
9: Okay, so you're thinking that that's going to happen, that they're going to allow 4R fish harvesters up
10: Boy,
9: to 2J.
10: That's why Philip Earl, I had a chat with him, and a few fishermen had a chat with him, and he said it's so good as done. And as if it's so good as done, I think it's going to cause a lot of controversy on the go. Yes, I did. The 2J committee and the fishers do support the shrimp company and getting an offshore allocation because we got as a Labrador-based company and there's Labrador-based boats. And I think they should. They should have access to this.
9: Okay, right? Chad. Lots to chew on there.
10: I got the lots to chew on, a whole lot, right?
9: I could let you go on for the next hour, I'd say.
10: But no, it makes me, turns my stomach to see what's going on. And this is why we're getting, because we got no support from the union. And I'm glad that DFO listens to the voices of Labrador. And I hope he continues this spring when the management plan comes out and does this for Labrador.
9: Okay. All right, Chad, interesting chat. Thanks so much. And good luck fishing.
10: Thank you, Todd, and thank you for the time.
0: Chad Strugnell fishes out of St. Louis. Now, the CBC's The Broadcast has requested an interview with the FFAW. Staying in southern Labrador, where the crew of the Miss Mackenzie are happy for a safe outcome after a scare earlier this week. On Tuesday afternoon, the Canadian Coast Guard received a call that a fishing vessel was taking on water in the fish hole. A Cormorant helicopter and a Kingfisher aircraft were sent to the scene, as well as a Coast Guard auxiliary vessel, the Labrador Challenger 2. The Labrador Challenger arrived on the scene first and transferred a pump to the Miss Mackenzie 1 to remove water flowing in. According to National Defense Communications, the owner of the boat reported the pumps were keeping up with the water coming in. The Challenger then escorted the Miss Mackenzie 1 to Mary's Harbor without further incident. Search and rescue assets stood down. And we are glad to report that all six people on board were safe. Lifting their voices and their flag, our province's Francophone community is celebrating a big milestone this week. May 30th is Francophonie Day across the province, but this year also marks 40 years of the Franco-Newfoundland and Labrador flag. Julie Cayouette is the executive director of the Francophone Association of Labrador. She's based in Labrador West, where the Francophone community has a deep history. Labrador Morning producer Stephen Roberts spoke with her yesterday.
11: We're celebrating the Francophone history and contribution in this province because a lot of times people forget that some of the first settlers to Newfoundland were from France. Acadians have a big part of the history too, and even here in Labrador, particularly Labrador West, a lot of the Francophones helped build the mines. So yeah, we're celebrating all that. But the official date actually is May 30th, and that's been the case since, oh my God, we decided as a community that it would be, in 1992, it would be our day. But the province officially recognized it as Francophonie Day in Newfoundland and Labrador in 1999. We're also celebrating our flag. We have our own flag. I don't know if anybody's seen it. It's blue, the colors of France, actually, blue, white, and red, but they're on an angle, and there's two sails on it that are yellow to represent the star of the Acadie flag, and the two sails, the top one has a tamarack branch to represent us here in Labrador, and the bottom sail has a pitcher plant to represent the island portion of the province, and the sails are, of course, fully deployed because we get the wind going, and, you know, we're looking forward to the future.
12: Okay, that's wonderful.
11: The history of our flag. Like, the flag this year is celebrating 40 years, so it's a special year for that. The flag was adopted in 1986 by the community as a whole. It was raised for the first time on May 30th, 1987, so the following year, at mainland on the west coast in the Port au Port Peninsula. So this year, our flag marks 40 years, so it's a big deal for us that it's lived, and actually it's really become a symbol for all the Francophones. If you go to any of the French schools, you'll see it everywhere, and it's something we're really proud of. So this year, in Goose Bay, on Friday, the 29th, at 12, there will be a flag raising in front of the town hall. In Labrador City and Wabush, we're holding it the day before on Thursday, so at 10 o'clock, we'll be in the front of the town hall of Wabush, and at 12 o'clock, we'll be here in Labrador City. At 11 o'clock, we'll be here in Labrador City, and we'll be raising them, so you should see them flying all over Labrador for at least a couple of days at the end of the month.
12: Okay, wonderful. And how meaningful is that as, you know, a Francophone, Newfoundland and Labradorian to see the flag, you know, going up all over the big land? How meaningful will that be for you?
11: It's very meaningful because it does show that we have a place and that the province and the municipalities recognize us as being important, because a lot of times history forgets the little numbers, but we weren't always little numbers. We were there in the beginning, and we helped shape the place. And we are still here, and we're still helping to shape the place. So it means a lot to see it there. It's a great sense of pride. And for, like, both communities have French school, and I know the French the kids in the French school really associate strongly with that flag. So there's a real sense of belonging when we show it there. There's a place for us. We live in a world that's very polarized now, so it's easy to say, oh, they're a minority, they're not important, especially where, in our case, we're completely invisible. Like, my first language is French. I think I have a pretty good handle on English. So a lot of times people don't even know that I'm French. So we're, like, invisible that way, and it's easy to lose us in a crowd. So to see that, it's a symbol that, yes, we are there, we are important, we exist, and we're proud of it.
12: So just coming off what you just said, just wondering, how has the Francophone community shaped Labrador West?
11: Well, when the mines first opened here, we have to remember that the fishery in Newfoundland was still in full swing. And there wasn't a whole lot of mining expertise coming from Newfoundland. And when the mines decided to build here, especially if you consider that IOC was first opened in Shefferville and they had a big partnership with Quebec, a lot of the people came here from Quebec to help build that mine. I grew up here. I was born here in the early 70s. And growing up, I remember having a lot of French friends on my street. There was just a lot of French kids. When I entered kindergarten, there was two classes of French speakers in kindergarten. And following the recession of 1982, a lot of people left. And that happened to, you know, more people from Newfoundland were coming in then. So, like, all the French speakers were replaced by English speakers. And that's fine. That's the way it goes. But in the beginning, there were a lot of people, French speakers, people from other countries as well, mostly from European countries. And the French speakers, a lot of them contributed to opening the industries surrounding the mines. Like, you could tell, like, a lot of the restaurants were originally opened by Francophones. The beauty salons were originally opened by Francophones. A lot of the early businesses were opened and ran by Francophones. And a lot of the big service industries are also still based in Quebec, because geographically we're closer to Quebec. So the head offices will be in Quebec rather than in other parts. So we still see a lot of those.
12: Okay, and Julie, I'm just wondering, how can people find out more about the activities that will be taking place over the next few days?
11: We have a Facebook page, of course. You can find us at AFLTNL when you search on Facebook, or you can do Association Francophone Labrador. You'll see it there. We also have an initiative with Immigration, Refugees, and Citizenship Canada that's more specifically aimed at newcomers, but it's there. We have a Facebook page for that as well, and that one is called CFA-Labrador. So we try to publish everything we can on our Facebook pages and keep that social media going. We have an office for the CFA, IRCC initiative, both here in Labrador City and in Goose Bay. So we have a physical presence in Goose Bay, and we're based out of the Chamber of Commerce over there. And over here, we have an office across the street from the town hall, in between the playground and the library.
12: Okay, so if anybody wants more information, they can also just drop by as well.
11: Absolutely, or they can pop by at the flag raising at noon on Friday at Goose Bay, or either one of them here. And following the flag raising on Thursday here at the Town Lab City, we're all headed to the French school, and we're going to have a little bit of a party with some pizza and cupcakes and a few games.
12: Okay, wonderful. So I'm sure that'll be a great time.
11: Oh, we're really looking forward to it. It's always fun to get the kids' energies.
12: All right, Julie. Well, thank you so much for your time today. I really appreciate it.
11: Well, we really appreciate you guys covering it, because, you know, you're a big part of the big land, and keep on doing the great work.
0: Thank you very much. That is Julie Caillouette, who is the executive director of the Association Francophone du Labrador, the Francophone Association of Labrador. Here now is Port au Poutine, a band showing much respect to Francophones in this province, keeping the culture and language alive. Here is Chapeau, hats off.

0: Very good morning. Thanks very much for making us part of your morning. Coming up in this half hour, a motion to build a fourplex on Montagnes Street in Happy Valley Goose Bay passed earlier this week. We're going to be bringing you some of those details. And also, one vehicle, two alleged impaired drivers over a period of 15 hours. It was a unique weekend for police officers in Natwashish. We'll bring you more on that. First, though, let me take a look at the current temperatures across Labrador, and beginning in Maine, where it is 2. It's also 2 in Hopedale. Mainly sunny in Mackovic, where it is 3. Sunshine in Cartwright and 3. Sunny and 3. I'm noticing a trend here. Sunny and 3 in Mary's Harbor, and also mainly sunny in Blanc-Sablon, where it is 3. Wabush, Labrador City, there are light rain showers where it's 4, cloudy in Churchill Falls and 4, and in Upper Lake Melville, so Happy Valley, Goose Bay, Northwest River, and Shahajit, sunny and 5. Let me take a look here at your transportation information for you. The Hayak W is on schedule this morning. For flights, the Powell Airlines flight to Deer Lake at 7 a.m. this morning, so if you're traveling on that, you'd already know this by now, that it was canceled this morning. But otherwise, all the other flights out of the Happy Valley Goose Bay Airport, as well as Wabash and Blanc-Sablon, are showing to be on time at this hour. For roads, it's looking great, looking clear, but as always, use care and caution when out on them.
1: 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It's

0: Rogue Outy, former broadcaster, radio station CFGP, and a personality known as Uncle. Hey there, everybody. This is Uncle talking to you, telling you that you're listening to Labrador Morning on your radio, 89.5 on the dial in Happy Valley, Goose Bay.
1: A proposal to build apartments on 41 Montagnes has caused quite a stir in Happy Valley Goose Bay, including in the town council chambers. The project had council split, but during its meeting on Tuesday, it was passed by a vote of 3-2. Holly Callahan is working to develop the fourplex. Before the vote, she made her pitch to council, and here is some of what she said.
2: Apartment units will increase housing to the town of Happy Valley Goose Bay, which aligns directly with the commitment of the town's media release of March 13th. It states the town will continue working to ensure the community is ready for increased activity of Five Wing, including advocating for housing, municipal infrastructure, workforce development, and support for local businesses. In this package tonight, councillors will also see support letters from MP Philip Earle, the Labrador North Chamber of Commerce, MHA Keith Russell, Roy LePage Turner Realty, Stanley Oliver, and various letters from local businesses and residents. The common theme of those letters are: lack of available housing has created barriers for workforce attraction and retention, causing increased pressure on existing rental markets, making it difficult for residents to find suitable accommodations. Proposed housing developments to include plex developments represents important investment in the future of our town. Plex developments represent a practical step towards addressing the housing crisis of Happy Valley Goose Bay. Housing shortages still remain, and we are still in a crisis. And this will only become worse when these new developments that are on the horizon land at our doorstep.
1: And that is Holly Callahan speaking at the town council meeting in Happy Valley Goose Bay on Tuesday. Labrador Morning's Reagan Burden was there and after the meeting spoke with Councillor Denise Rumbolt, who voted to approve the application.
3: Can you tell me a little bit about what happened when this was first brought forward and what led to, you know, what happened at the meeting tonight?
4: Thank you. So we have different residential zonings, and there are permitted uses, but there are discretionary uses as well. So when it comes to an application that doesn't fit what is a permitted use, some areas of town, we have the ability to do a discretionary use. So what that means is that, and I think I referenced in this evening's meeting, the definition of a discretionary land use. So it means that council can use its discretion to decide if something can be permitted on an exception basis, if it deems that it is more beneficial or that, you know, it has to fit what council believes would be to the benefit of the community. So some examples of this, we had a discretionary land use application in the past for a playground in an area that wasn't zoned for a playground. We might have, you know, a commercial business that doesn't necessarily fit. So we have a lot of development regulations, but we have some flexibility, and that's something that we really, it's important that municipalities have the ability to make changes or to, I don't want to say, you know, that council has all the power, but to take the considerations of the community's best interest into mind and make decisions that fit.
3: For yourself, did you vote in favor the first time of the application?
4: So the first time, I believe, was a motion to deny. And so my vote, I think, would have been against the motion to deny. They get kind of complicated. And I would even have to go back and watch to see what I did. But once you have something that's no longer in front of you, you kind of stop, you look at the new information that's brought forward. And I think the delegate referenced, because you referenced that she had spoken about some information, she referenced that they had pivoted as well and made some additional changes to their application. So I look at it through a new lens every time it comes before us.
3: Is there normally this much, I guess, back and forth and work that goes into one of these applications?
4: There actually is a lot of work that goes into applications because it is not a permitted use. It is a discretionary use. So anything that is discretionary, be it, a business that wants to operate in a zone that's not necessarily, you know, fitting to that manner, we have to be careful that we take our time, that we review all the information. Sometimes things come forward. We say, nope, we have more questions. We're not ready to make a decision right now. So there is, I appreciate the struggle that sometimes people may feel that there are stumbling blocks or roadblocks, but I just want our residents to be reassured that when it takes us a bit of time, it's because we want to make sure that when we're making decisions, we're making the best informed decisions that we can in the best interest of our community.
3: And you feel that this fourplex will serve the community?
4: My vote was in favor, and it was my vote was based on the information as I perceived it and what I received. And I even made mention to this is not a regularly traveled street for me. It's just not a part of my route to work, but it is a neighborhood I grew up in the Lower Valley. So I viewed it with a different lens. So every time, and I often ask myself, would I be okay with this next door to my house? And what do I think the community needs? Yes, we weigh the input from the residents. We had some people that spoke very strongly in favor, some that spoke strongly against. We had politicians weigh in on this one. We had, you know, there was quite an outpouring of information that we had to weigh. But it is something that we're in a climate now where housing is a big topic. It's something where it makes it very difficult. You would really have to have, in order for me to say, no, we don't support additional housing, I would have to have a very strong justification not to support it. And I remain very optimistic and very hopeful that the aesthetic that was presented to us will fit nicely into this neighborhood, and that at the end of the day, people will be happy with what the outcome is.
3: Perfect. And thank you so much for taking the time to speak with me today. Was there anything else you were hoping to mention about this application?
4: Just that I hope that our residents appreciate that we have policies, that they are free to ask questions at any time. And although something may seem like it was difficult, and for Ms. Callahan's point, the end result, I hope she takes as a positive, and that, you know, it can be a learning thing where you have to submit and resubmit and cross your eyes and cross your T's and dot your I's. But it is something where definitely the hard work that goes into it is all in the interest of making sure that we have informed decisions.
3: Thank you so much for your time this evening.
4: Thank you very much for having me.
1: That is Happy Valley Goose Bay Town Councilor Denise Rumbolt. What do you think of the motion to build an apartment complex on Montagnes? Call our trap line. Let us know. We are at 1-888-699-8255, or you can send us an email at labradormorning@cbc.ca. Here now is Margaret Metcalf.
5: It was quite unique over this past weekend, Nat to Ashish, RCMP.
1: We're going to come back to that in just a moment. First, we're going to bring you Margaret Metcalf.

0: RCMP officers in Nathuasheesh encountered a unique situation this past weekend. Two women in their 20s in the Innu community were arrested for alleged impaired driving in two separate incidents. They are both driving the same vehicle, a white sport utility vehicle, 15 hours apart. RCMP Corporal Jesse O'Donoghue described what happened to the CBC's Terry Roberts.
1: It was quite unique over this past weekend. Nathuasheesh RCMP arrested and charged two impaired drivers who were both found behind the wheel of the same vehicle in separate incidents less than 15 hours apart.
2: But how unique is that?
1: Honestly, in my career, I can't say that I've ever seen a situation like that where the same vehicle has been stopped for suspected impaired driving in such a short period of time.
2: We're not going to name the two accused here, but start with the first incident. Tell us what happened there.
1: The first incident happened on Saturday afternoon when our officers responded to a report of possible impaired driver, and they located the described vehicle off the road on Benwin Street. The driver was identified as a 24-year-old woman. She showed signs of impairment and was arrested for impaired driving. And as a result of the investigation conducted by our officers, she was released and compelled to court. She's expected to appear in court in July.
2: Right. So and that at the time, I guess the vehicle was not impounded or seized, obviously, was it?
1: That's right. I mean, given this small remote community, the vehicle was not seized or impounded as such. And that's, you know, where kind of led us to this next incident, the second incident, which occurred early Sunday morning.
2: Right. So this was around 3:30 Sunday morning, during the overnight hours. Happened on the same street, I believe, where the RCMP detachment is located. So tell us what happened there.
1: Yeah, police responded to a single vehicle collision and found that same vehicle in a ditch in the community. And then in this particular case, police identified the driver of this occurrence as a 22-year-old woman who also showed signs of impairment, and she was arrested without incident as well.
2: Are these two accused connected? Do they have a relation? Are they family?
1: They do both have the same surname. They are believed to be related to one another.
2: Nathuasheesh is largely a fly-in, fly-out community. You get in there by air or, in season by sea. So these are only local roads. So what kind of challenges do the RCMP face there when it comes to enforcing the Highway Traffic Act?
1: Well, our officers are very committed in ensuring public and road safety in and around the community. And of course, these incidents highlight the serious dangers associated with impaired driving and the risks it poses to everyone on the road and including, the individuals behind the wheel and any passengers they may have in that vehicle.
2: And you mentioned that the first incident that you received a report of an impaired driver, that suggests to me that there was someone in the community flagged this for your officers. If so, what does that say about the community's tolerance, I guess, for impaired driving?
1: Yeah, that's right. A concerned citizen did initially call the local detachment with that information that they believed that someone was driving well under the influence of either alcohol or drugs in the community. And we appreciate those kind of reports. And of course, we continue to encourage the public to report suspected impaired drivers by calling 911. These are, of course, very serious situations that are in progress oftentimes, and it requires an immediate response.
2: There's a longstanding ban on the sale, purchase, and possession of alcohol in Nathuasheesh. So what are the Mounties doing, the RCMP doing, to make sure that this community remains dry?
1: Well, of course, our local detachment leadership and our leadership all throughout Labrador will work very closely with local leaders in the community to make sure that public safety is, of course, a priority. And we'll continue to do that as we move forward. Our members there are very dedicated and they are, very busy responding to calls for service on a regular basis at all hours of the day and night. And again, they're very dedicated to ensuring public safety in the community.
2: Thank you very much.
1: Thank you, Terry.
0: And that was RCMP Corporal Jesse O'Donoghue speaking with CBC's Terry Roberts. Both of the accused are scheduled to appear in provincial court in July, despite being involved in two different incidents of alleged impaired driving. The vehicle was not seized by the police. The RCMP tell us they do not have an impound lot in Natwashish. We have reached out to the Mushuau Innu First Nation Band Council for comment on this story. We are coming up to regional news. We'll be back with more afterward.
3: This is CBC News for Newfoundland and Labrador. I'm Catherine Crummy. Good morning. This province is declaring gender-based violence an epidemic. The CBC's Laura Howells has more on what it means and what people hope will change.
4: I'm officially declaring gender-based violence an epidemic in Newfoundland and Labrador.
5: Women and Gender Equality Minister Lila Evans announcing the epidemic and a task force to address gender-based violence, a problem she says is widespread and getting worse.
4: Until we deal with the root cause of violence through a systemic approach, it will never be resolved.
5: Court sentencings in just the past week drive it home. Dean Penny found guilty of murdering his estranged wife, Jennifer Hillier Penny. A man who killed his grandmother, and a teenage boy who murdered the woman he called his nan.
6: I've been waiting for this day for a very, very long time.
5: Georgina McGraw is a survivor of intimate partner violence. She's pushed for a new federal law and will be part of this new task force.
6: The word epidemic shows how bad it actually is. It gives a definition, but it lets all of us know that we aren't alone. There are so many people who do not come forth because they think they're alone in their own world.
5: Newfoundland and Labrador is the latest province to declare an epidemic, following New Brunswick last year. Nova Scotia was the first to make the declaration in 2024, where advocates say there's been positive change in some areas, like more paid leave for people fleeing abuse. The Newfoundland and Labrador government says it wants this province to see a shift in the right direction soon. Laura Howell, CBC News, St. John's.
3: Well, some reaction now from the province's declaration. The St. John's Status of Women Council says declaring intimate partner violence an epidemic and creating a task force is a great start. Courtney Clark is the council's executive director.
7: This is something that, as a member of the Provincial Action Network for Status of Women, that we have been advocating for about a decade or more now. So to see it come to fruition and to see that there's some starting plans with that is fantastic.
3: Forgive me before there, I meant to say gender-based violence and I said intimate partner violence. Clark says the Status of Women Council will have more questions as they process the announcement, but they are optimistic about the government's commitment. Well, Premier Tony Wakeham says it's unacceptable for criminal cases to be tossed from court because of trial delays. Wakeham is responding to a story from CBC Investigates, which found at least 24 people walked away from charges in the last year and a half because it took too long to get to trial. Arianna Kelland reports.
8: It's clearly not acceptable.
9: Tony Wakeham says his government has to do better. The Supreme Court of Canada's R versus Jordan decision lays out strict timelines for when a trial has to conclude from the moment charges are laid. In this province, people accused of serious crimes like sexual assault have walked away before their case could be heard on its merits.
8: I cannot make excuses. I simply say we have to do better.
9: So how will he do that? Wakeham points to previously announced efforts to improve the court system. He says the justice minister has been working hard to make changes there. To those alleged victims, some of whom even took the stand before cases were dropped, this is what Wakeham had to say.
8: But nobody should have that happen to them.
9: Meanwhile, the province's director of public prosecution says there are currently 8 Jordan applications before the courts. Those include cases involving sexual assault and child pornography. Arianna Kelland, CBC News, St. John's.
3: Justice Minister Helen Conway-Ottenheimer says her department will now start to track Jordan cases.
10: We want to ensure that we're tracking so that, and we're analyzing this going forward, so that we can make improvements and see if the improvements and the investments that we're making are effective.
3: Conway Ottenheimer didn't provide details on when the information might be compiled and made public, but stressed the importance of that work for a better justice system. It's one of Canada's most prestigious scholarships, and one of this year's winners is from this province. Seth Hyde is one of 15 winners across the country awarded the 2026 Terry Fox Humanitarian Award. It recognizes young people who do humanitarian work and show leadership in their communities. Hyde is well known in the local sports community for being the announcer with the Newfoundland Regiment. He has raised more than $200,000 for various causes, including families affected by Alzheimer's and individuals with disabilities. He was in Ottawa last night to accept the award on Parliament Hill. That is your news for this hour. For more news at any time, check out our website at cbc.ca/NL. Now back to your morning show. For CBC Newfoundland and Labrador, I'm Catherine Crummy.
0: Thank you very much, Catherine. And I'm John Gowdy in with Andrew McGuire this morning. I'm filling in for Rivu Rashid. This is Labrador Morning for this May the 28th. It's Thursday. The time is 25 minutes before 8 in most of Labrador, 5 after if you are south of Black Tickle. Hope your mornings are off to a great start. Coming up in this half hour, the province has declared gender-based violence an epidemic, and they've made a task force to put an end to it. We're going to be hearing from one of the task force members coming up in this half hour. And also, a Northwest River woman has been left traumatized after being attacked by a dog in the town. We're going to be speaking with the mayor to get his reaction to the incident and find out what the town is trying to do about it. First, though, let me tell you about the weather. And beginning in Nain today, cloudy, becoming a mix of sun and cloud near noon, a high of 4. In Hopedale today, clearing this morning, wind becoming northeast 20 near noon, a high of 7. For Mikovic today, mainly sunny, wind becoming northeast 20 near noon, a high of 9, except 15 in the Postville area. Rigolet today, sunshine, wind becoming northeast 20 this afternoon, a high of 6. To the south coast now for Cartwright today. Sunshine, increasingly cloudy late this afternoon. Wind becoming northeast 20 this afternoon, a high of 6. For Mary's Harbour today, sunshine, increasingly cloudy later on this afternoon. Wind becoming north 20 near noon, a high of 7. For Lancelot today, sunshine, becoming a mix of sun and cloud this morning. Wind becoming northeast 20 with gusts to 40 near noon, high of 9. For Labrador City, Wabush today, mainly cloudy, a high of 12. Churchill Falls today, clearing this morning, high 15. And for the Upper Lake Melville area, Happy Valley, Goose Bay, Northwest River, Shahajit, today mainly sunny, wind becoming northeast 20, gusting to 40 this afternoon, and a high of 14. The calls of advocates have finally been realized. Yesterday, the provincial government declared gender-based violence an epidemic, and they have formed a 12-member task force to help bring an end to it. Here now is Minister of Women and Gender Equality, Leela Evans, in St. John's yesterday.
11: Today is a very important day for me as Minister of Women and Gender, but also important for our Premier, our caucus, and our entire government. Today is monumental. It's about change. It's about taking real action. Everyone here is aware of the systemic, pervasive impact that gender-based violence has on individuals and communities across our province and the nation. Irrespective of age, social economic status, or geographic location, it's deeply rooted and it demands a comprehensive and concerted effort to eradicate its existence in our society. Gender-based violence is widespread throughout Newfoundland and Labrador, and most, if not all, women and girls have been impacted. It is unfortunate to know that instances of gender-based violence is increasing. We know that. The facts are out there. Lives are impacted, families are impacted, communities are impacted, wave upon wave. This is why today I'm officially declaring, as Minister of Women and Gender Equality in the government, I'm officially declaring gender-based violence an epidemic in Newfoundland and Labrador.
0: And that was Minister Leela Evans declaring gender-based violence an epidemic at the House of Assembly yesterday. The task force will have 6 people representing different government departments, as well as 6 non-government members. One of those is Georgina McGraw. She is a survivor and she's an advocate of gender, gender-based violence prevention. McGraw grew up in Labrador West and currently lives in Branch on the island, and she joins me now. Good morning, Georgina.
12: Good morning. How are you this morning?
0: Good, and thank you for joining me this morning. Georgina, what did you feel when you heard Minister Leila Evans declare gender-based violence an epidemic?
12: For me, it was a feeling of elation and relief. It's something that I've been looking for many, many years. There's been a lot of groups. Myself and Senator Manning both have been looking for it on a federal level as well as the provincial level. And to finally get it declared, which is not an easy thing to do, yesterday was a great thing to see for Newfoundland and Labrador. It was a great day.
0: Georgina, many people may recognize your name from Georgina's bill. What does this mean to you personally?
12: Personally, it's just another step forward. I began my advocacy work working because when this happened to me, I thought that I was alone in my own situation. And it was one of the biggest reasons that I began to do the work that I do and continue to do. And I want to be the voice for the voiceless.
0: Georgina, for those who may not be familiar, can you remind us of your story and how Georgina's bill came to be?
12: So my last beating was September the 25th, 2014. That night as well, I tried to take my own life. And I wasn't expected to live. He was going to take my life, or I was going to take my life. And I was blessed that I did. I called my sister to give her my will, and she called 911. She could detect something that was wrong in my voice. And I was saved, and I believe I was, to do what I'm doing. I started advocacy work right a year after because I didn't want it to define me. And January the 17th of 2018, I contacted Senator Fabian Manning, and we will be almost 10 years working on Georgina's law, which just yesterday passed the first reading in the House of Commons. And we do expect to be passed, as Senator Manning says, by law of the land, hopefully by late fall.
0: Wow. That's a big step, isn't it?
12: It's a very big step, yes, it is. But, you know, I've done work previously, provincially, and we have to continue to do our work provincially. Intimate partner violence is a scourge. It's obviously, we declared, our government, who put a lot of work into it, declared an epidemic yesterday. And to declare something an epidemic, it has to be a very serious situation, as it is in our province. And this is the task force, and this is where the work will begin.
0: Georgina, just how does calling gender-based violence an epidemic change things going forward in your mind?
12: In my mind, first of all, for the victims, survivors, and the families, it's such a big step. It teaches us that we're not alone and that there are so many people affected by both gender-based violence, and which includes intimate partner violence. It affects everybody. It's not just a private matter anymore. It's a community matter. It's into the workplace. There's so much of it. And declaring it an epidemic by our own province yesterday was the biggest step that our province could have taken to ensure a path forward for those affected by that.
0: Georgina, how did you feel when you were asked to sit on this task force for it?
12: When I'm asked to sit at any table, I feel honored. And as I just said to you, I will continue to be the voice for the voiceless. And I look forward to our first meeting and heels in and start the work.
0: I understand that Lisa Lake is another person who is directly involved.
12: She is. Lisa is a good friend of mine. We've done a lot of work together in the last number of years.
0: And Lisa is the mother of Courtney Lake, who went missing and is believed to have been murdered in 2017.
12: Yes, she is. And Lisa continues to fight for families and the effects and what can happen after the victim leaves the abused relationship.
0: Georgina, just why is it so important to have survivors of gender-based violence sit on this task force?
12: It's so important to have people with real lived experience when you have people with real lived experience, they tell you as it is. Lisa, for example, she can sit down and you can have as many ministers as you want, but those ministers get up from that table and they walk away and go on to their tremendous amount of files that they have. When you have people who have lived experience, we live with that every single day. It never leaves our mind.
0: And what insights are you hoping to share with the task force yourself?
12: Well, there's so much that we need to do in our province, and I've learned an awful lot in my number of years advocating. I deal with a lot of victims, so, you know, there are a lot of loopholes that we can fill in as a task force. And if you take 12 heads and you put them at the one table, then you should only get a good response from that table.
0: It is going to take a lot of work to end gender-based violence. You know, what are the next steps from here for you, for the task force, for the province?
12: Ideally, I don't think that we will ever end gender-based violence, and that's the reality of it. The next steps for the province is to continue to move forward with our task force, to continue the work they've started on education, to continue to allow survivors and victims to know that they're not alone, that they need to know the resources that are out there. They need to know that they can go and talk to somebody. We need things changed in our Justice Department. We need things changed in our police force. And when I say changed, I mean training. And we need training in our health care. There's so much work to be done that you could go on for a very long time doing this type of work.
0: I know this was just announced yesterday, but do you have a sense of, you know, when the first meetings will be taking place for this task force?
12: No, I don't, but I do believe it will be in the very short term.
0: Okay, well, Georgina, I really appreciate you joining us this morning to share your thoughts on this and to share some of your personal story as well.
12: Thank you for your time.
0: Thank you very much. And that is Georgina McGraw. She sits on the newly established task force to end gender-based violence. The provincial government declared gender-based violence an epidemic yesterday. The mayor of Northwest River says public safety is a top priority in the town. Last week, Janine Cooper told us how traumatizing it was to be attacked by an off-leash dog during her morning walk a couple of weeks ago. She says she wants to see action taken before someone else is even more severely injured or worse, killed by dogs. Jeff Montague is mayor. I called him yesterday to hear what the town is doing to address this issue. Good morning, Mayor.
13: Hey, good morning, John.
0: Mayor, Janine Cooper was bitten by a dog that wasn't tied on. She was taken down by a big dog, took a hard fall, and had to be treated for her injuries. What's your reaction when you heard about this attack?
13: You know, I was a bit shocked, and I feel very bad for Janine. It's something that really shouldn't have happened. Things happen that from time to time that are out beyond people's control, and I certainly have my sympathies for Janine. You know, I have spoken with her, and she's got a lot of concern about animal control here in the community. So, it's been very unfortunate.
0: What work is a town doing to address this issue?
13: Well, when it comes to the town, there are bylaws that are in place. But when it comes to an incident such as a dog, there are protocols that go beyond the scope of what the town can do. Because, for one, we don't have an animal control officer. And we don't have the means to be able to contain a dog or any other animal for that matter. And these matters get referred to the RCMP. The matter was referred to the RCMP, to my knowledge, We do have animal health regulations that are within our bylaws, but as for having a permit or a license to own a pet per se, there is not. However, pet owners are required to register with the town, and we have bylaws surrounding that. And you know, for the vast majority of people, they have their animals registered with the town, so that the town is aware that they are a of the pet, of the dog. And if there's an incident that happens, we certainly become aware of it, and we know exactly who owns the dog. I'm not sure what information goes into the registration of the animal, but yeah, like I said, these are part of our bylaws, and there are consequences of having your dog not registered for one, and off of your property and untied. So you know, you can certainly refer to those bylaws.
0: Yeah, and just Mayor, if you wouldn't mind, just can you remind us what those consequences are if, say, your dog isn't tied on and attacks someone, like in the case of Janine? Like, what are those consequences, Mayor?
13: Sure. Now, I'll read off Section 5 of our animal health regulations. Residents who encounter an animal at large can email photo and information to the licensing officer, manager at townofnorthwestriver.ca, so the animal can be identified and owner contacted. Notification to owner will be conducted in the following order when offenses occur within 1 year period. First offense, it would be a phone call from the licensing officer. I guess it would be some an acknowledgement that something has happened. Second offense, summary offense warning from the RCMP in town. And third offense, the animal will be seized. The owner may recover an animal upon proof of ownership and payment to the licensing officer. A fee of $50 per day will be applied. A registered animal will be held for a maximum of 5 days. Now, like I was saying, going back to earlier, we don't have the means to be able to hold an animal. So these are things that, despite that they're in our bylaws, we don't have the resources such as an animal control officer or a building to house animals. So it's hard to speak to that part of it, but this is something that, like I said, also too, that that we're working on solutions towards.
0: Where are you at in terms of hiring an animal control officer in town?
13: These are things that are very much ongoing, and I don't have very much to be able to information to be able to provide you right at this moment in time. But like I said, we are working in partnership with Sheshtiyinu First Nation on some solutions, and as well within our town council.
0: Just what are you hearing from residents about the need for an animal control officer?
13: Oh, it's quite clear. We definitely need to have something, and people are wanting action. And you know, we're trying our best to respond.
0: You know, Janine did mention in our interview with her, and she was very careful not to sort of lay blame. You know, she wasn't blaming pet owners. She wasn't blaming the municipality. But she did say that we all need to come together to have kind of a bigger conversation about how we can address these kinds of issues. And I'm just wondering, like, how you see that conversation happening. I mean, are you looking at having a town hall about this issue?
13: Maybe she's right. Maybe there should be a bigger conversation. And, maybe a town hall might be the appropriate course of action. And to hear from our citizens, other stakeholders within the area, you know, perhaps even bring our MHA in, and also invite the members from the Sheshtiyinu First Nation to even join us. You know, this is something that I'd be very open to, and as well, I'll also convey that to our town council.
0: Janine's experience was with a dog that wasn't tied on in Northwest River. How much of a challenge is it to deal with stray dogs in the community?
13: This is like something that comes up from time to time. It is challenging. Anybody who's in immediate danger, I would strongly suggest that they contact, call 911, ask for police assistance right away, to help out with any immediate dangers, of course. Mm-hmm. But again, going back to the challenge of having an animal control officer and nowhere to house them, it's certainly a challenge. And, we are working towards a solution, but it's like I said earlier, too, it's not going to happen overnight.
0: Earlier, Mayor, you said that you've been in touch with Janine?
13: I have. I had a little bit of a conversation with her, yeah.
0: Yeah. How is she doing?
13: She's afraid, to be honest with you. She's traumatized, and I certainly feel for her. She said that she's thinking twice now about going out walking, which is I used to see Janine out quite often out walking, and to know that she's too afraid to go outside now, it's quite disheartening and it's saddening, and I hope that we can make her feel a bit more safe again, and like I said, we're working on a solution, and hopefully that someday she might be able to get over this and get out and be able to enjoy the great outdoors again. I'm open to perhaps having a town hall, an open house, and she's absolutely right that people have to come together to try to come up with some sort of with solutions, and it's something that we're working towards. Public safety is a top priority, and we rely on the RCMP to help us ensure that.
0: Mayor, thank you very much for taking the time with me this morning.
13: Well, thank you. Have a great day.
0: You as well. And that is Northwest River Mayor Jeff Montague. The RCMP confirms the Shahajit detachment did respond to a report of a dog bite in the community on May 15th. It says, quote, officers located the dog's owner, who was issued a summary offense ticket under the Provincial Animal Health and Protection Act for failing to prevent hazards to people caused by an animal, end quote.
14: Request to the Labrador Morning Crew, please. Song called Chasing Cars. Thanks. From Johannes.

0: navigate for children with special needs. Now a Toronto mosque is aiming to change that with a first-of-its-kind sensory-friendly service. Nurdin Karani went to check out the quiet adjustments having a big community impact.
1: Is she slept enough? Is she fed enough? Is she overstimulated?
2: Zakira Rose's 8-year-old daughter Halima is autistic. While she loves the festive spirit of Eid, the sensory overload of the traditional celebrations, usually held in large banquet halls lined with loudspeakers, was simply too much to bear. It's something Holden Ahmed, mother to a special needs child, can relate to.
3: It has been very difficult for me to fully enjoy Eid Salat for many years. I'm often worried and anxious, as my son finds it very hard to sit down. Many people haven't been very understanding of his diagnosis.
2: This year, the scene at Toronto's Khalid bin al-Walid Mosque is entirely different. The space has been transformed into a decompression zone, complete with noise-canceling headphones and weighted blankets.
4: I heard from one parent that this is their first time ever going to an Eid Salah. From another parent, they said it's been 4 years.
2: Dr. Sukina Dada of Smile Canada helped make the day a reality. Her organization partnered with local groups to bring this new take on Eid prayer to the mosque.
5: Parents here today understand sacrifice deeply. Some of you sacrifice your time, your emotional strength every single day for your children.
2: The greatest gift this Eid wasn't the food or the toys for the kids.
1: My heart's falling.
2: It was the simple joy of their children finally joining in on the celebration. Nuruddin Korane, CBC News, Toronto.
0: And that is the latest national and international news from World Report. 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I'm John Northcott. This is CBC News.
6: Thanks, John. And I'm John Gowdy in with Andrea McGuire this morning. I'm filling in for Reeva Rashid. You are listening to your Labrador Morning for this Thursday, the 28th of May. The time is 10 minutes after 8 in most of Labrador, 22:09. If you are south of Black Tickle, a very good morning to you. In this last half hour, instant access to your own health records isn't always the best. That's according to our house doctor, Peter Lin, who says sometimes it's better to wait for a doctor to help you interpret test results or a diagnosis. We'll find out more coming up. First, though, let me take a little look-see here at the current temperatures. And in Nain, it's partly cloudy and 2. Hopedale, it's 3. 5 in Mikovic and partly cloudy. Sunshine for you folks in Cartwright and 5. It's 5. Partly cloudy in Mary's Harbour. Also partly cloudy in Blanc-Sablon and 4. There are light rain showers in Labrador West and 5. I'm noticing a trend here. It's 5 also in Churchill Falls and cloudy, but 7 in the Upper Lake Melville area. So for you folks in Happy Valley, Goose Bay, Northwest River, and Shahajit, it is sunny today. Now, for your transportation, I can tell you that the Hayek W is on schedule, and so are all flights at this time out of the Goose Bay, Wabush, and the Blanc-Sablon airport. So a good day for traveling. And with that, John Hancock joins me now with sports. Good morning, John.
7: Hi there.
6: John, the Carolina Hurricanes, shout out Montreal, leaving them a win away from the Stanley Cup final.
7: Yeah, they scored 3 goals in a 2-minute 47-second span late in the first period to put the game away early. Went on and shut out the Canadiens 4-0. Frederick Anderson picked up his 3rd shutout in the postseason, 18 saves. That Carolina defense just suffocating. Despite all that, though, Canadiens goaltender Jakub Dobish just marveled at the Bell Center crowd.
8: Unbelievable. You know, my family's here, and they're loving every second of it, and grateful for what I have and how much the fans love me and love our team. I will never take that for granted. I'll always show up with my best effort, and that's all I can do back. And the fans have a special place in my heart, for sure.
7: Carolina now leads the Eastern Conference Final 3-1. They can wrap it up on home ice in Raleigh Friday night. Still got a Canadian team competing in the American Hockey League Calder Cup playoffs. Toronto Marlies opened the third round of the Calder Cup playoffs, the Eastern Conference Final, with a 4-2 win over the Wilkes-Barre Scranton Penguins. At the Memorial Cup in Kelowna, the host Rockets were eliminated. They

0: lost their third straight round-robin game. Everett Silvertip shutting out Kelowna 4-0. Everett will play Chicoutimi in a semifinal on Friday night, and the winner of that game advances to Sunday's championship game against the Kitchener Rangers. And Canada's getting ready to face the United States in a quarterfinal this morning at the World Men's Hockey Championship.
1: John, in women's basketball, Toronto Tempo picked up a win in Chicago.
0: Yeah, 111-104, the final over the Sky. Niara Sabali scored a career-high 29 points for the Tempo. Pleasing coach Sandy Brundello.
2: I think the world of Niara. We drafted her to New York, and then obviously we had the opportunity to get her expansion. It was a no-brainer for us. And as I sold it, it's an opportunity to show everyone what she's capable of. Now she's an important player for us. So for me, she put so much work into it. She's faced so much adversity. So when great things like this happen, it's pretty special. And she's very humble, a humble player. And I love that about her.
0: Tempo now 4-4. They're back home to host Seattle on Saturday. The NBA playoffs resume tonight. San Antonio hosting Oklahoma City Thunder. Game 6 of the Western Final. Thunder up 3-2. The winner advances to face the New York Knicks in the NBA Finals. And Canada's three representatives went 4-1 Wednesday on the second day of the FISU America 3x3 Basketball Championship in Honduras. The Carleton and Saskatchewan women's teams both advanced to today's semis, while the Bishops men eliminated in the quarterfinals. Carleton Ravens, by the way, are the defending World University 3x3 basketball champions.
1: And John, a good day for the Toronto Blue Jays and their fans?
0: Yeah, they won 2 out of 3 against Miami in an interleague series at Rogers Center. Kazuma Okamoto hit his team-leading 11th home run to break a 1-1 tie in the sixth inning. 2-1 the final. The winning pitcher was Tyler Rogers in relief. And Vladimir Guerrero, back from an injury, got hit by a pitch the other night. He came back and had a couple of hits. Jays open a 4-game series in Baltimore tonight. Patrick Corbin gets a start in game 1. And in French Open tennis, third seed Novak Djokovic won his second round match on the men's side, but the women's second seed Alina Rybakina lost in hers. There you go.
1: Awesome, John. Thanks very much, and have yourself a great day.
0: You too.
1: Thank you. And that is John Hancock with a look at sports this morning. Well, earlier in the show, we heard about a proposal to build apartments on 41 Montagna Street in Happy Valley Goose Bay. It was voted on by Town Council on Tuesday evening, and it was passed by a vote of 3-2. We received this call from a resident of Happy Valley.
3: Yeah, my name is Max Blake. I would like to say that I'm totally against putting apartment buildings in the quiet parts of Happy Valley. I think the apartment buildings should be kept uptown where most of the apartment buildings are now. The quiet parts of our town should not be spoiled by apartment buildings. Thank you.
1: And thank you very much for that call, Max. We always love to hear from you on this story or any story that we bring you here on Labrador Morning. You can get in touch with us on our trap line, 1-888-699-8255. Also email labradormorning@cbc.ca. Well, Jack Benashue was at the Habs game last night in Montreal. Sadly, they were shut out by the Carolina Hurricanes 4-0 in game 4 of the Eastern Conference Finals. But Jack was wearing a Habs shirt signed by country music legend Charlie Pride. A few years ago, like about 10 years ago, Jack actually sat beside Charlie Pride on a flight to Calgary, and then he even played poker with them. Jack says he misses Charlie lots, and he even just bought a Charlie Pride Greatest Hits LP while in Montreal. Here is Kiss an Angel Good Morning. This one's for you, Jack.

0: Yeah, that is Charlie Pride with Kiss an Angel Good Morning. Is having access to your own medical information a good idea? These days, patients are often able to review the results of medical tests even before their doctor has a chance to look them over. It's just one of several concerns being raised in this new frontier of digital medical records. For more on this, Labrador Morning's Daryl Dinn spoke with Dr. Peter Lin, our house doctor.
1: Good morning, Dr. Lin.
2: Good morning, Daryl.
1: Okay, so on the surface, it would seem having access to your medical records is a good thing, right?
2: Yeah, seeing your results is a good idea. No more black box around your medical records. Patient can be involved in their own healthcare, and no one is more motivated to check the results than you are. And with practice, you kind of understand the results and what they mean. Also, hopefully nothing will be missed or fall through the cracks. You can say, hey, what about this red result? And then that would tip me to looking at that result. And I remember when tests used to come by mail. So if there was no mail, then the results were lost. But if you have an app or an online system, then you can make sure that everything is done so you can check on it to make sure nothing is missed. And if I even forget to order something, you could see that and remind me, hey, I thought we're doing our cholesterol this time. So it's easy for everybody to keep track of things to make sure that things run smoothly.
1: Now, this all sounds great. So why is there a debate about it? And are there downsides to this?
2: Yeah, so physicians are worried about patients reading that they have stage 4 breast cancer on a Friday night at midnight, even before the doctors had a chance to see it. So now the patients have to face this news alone. At least when we tell the patients, we can quickly jump to the part about how we have new therapies and that we can help. And that gives patients hope and support. The other concern is that patients don't speak the medical language. So if I said LDL, A1C, TSH, INR, AST, ALT, that alphabet soup was all about your cholesterol, diabetes, thyroid, parathyroid, blood thinning, and liver tests. So without that knowledge, the report makes no sense. And then patients become totally overwhelmed. And then you start Googling everything, and then you start looking about every disease attached to that particular blood test. So raw numbers or information in this foreign language is not useful for most people and may actually cause unnecessary anxiety and harm.
1: So what's the solution then?
2: Well, I'm going to tell you what I think is going to happen and then immediately tell you it's a bad idea. So the solution is to have someone explain the results to you. But we don't have enough doctors, nurses, or pharmacists to do that. So eventually someone will say, well, let's just use ChatGPT because we're asking it medical questions all the time. So in January, OpenAI announced ChatGPT Health. There's also Claude Health as well. And basically they want you to give it your medical information so that when you ask it questions, it will know that you have asthma, high blood pressure, et cetera. And the idea is that then it can give you better answers. You can connect Apple Fitness and MyFitnessPal to it. And in the future, an AI agent can connect all your online medical records together as well. So this means that the AI will have access to millions of people's medical records. But we did so willingly because we would like to get better answers when we're asking the AI questions.
1: What are your concerns about that?
2: Well, right now they're saying AI is just going to help you ask the right questions to your doctors. But we know eventually the AI is just going to give you the answers, right? So remember how they said that AI will help people do their work, assist them, not replace them. And then now we're reading about thousands of people being fired because the AI replaced them. So for health, they're saying the same thing. AI will just help you ask the right questions, but we know it will give you the answer eventually, and then you don't need to see your doctor. So the same storyline, AI replaces human interaction. But there's a problem with this because the way AI works is that it's calculating probabilities. What's the most likely word to come next? That's how it was built. And that calculation is based on everything that it has read before in terms of training. So let's say I typed into the system, aspirin kills people, aspirin kills people, aspirin kills people, and I do that 1,000 times. Then those words would most likely show up together. So now if you typed in aspirin, then it calculates kills people is the most likely next set of words because I've seen it 1,000 times. So you know this is already happening in Google search. When you start typing a word in Google search, the rest of the sentence fills in. Those are the most commonly typed words after your first word. So anyone can change the AI probability calculations by just feeding it over and over again something. So even if it's not true, if I put it in enough times, it'll be associated. But if I went to your doctor and I said aspirin kills people, he or she would say, show me the proof. And when I can't, then your doctor would just ignore me. It doesn't matter how many times I say it, they will ignore me. So the difference you could see between humans and AI is the way we come up with the factoids. Now imagine if AI is allowed to run the hospital and we tell the AI the goal is to save money, then it would calculate your probability of having a good outcome. So let's say you're 80 years old with diabetes, arthritis. Maybe it's not worth doing the surgery to fix your broken hip. But if you're 50 years old with a heart attack, well, that's worthwhile. So you could see how this is a very slippery slope if we let AI take over as opposed to just being an assistant.
1: So wouldn't an AI be more logical and less emotional and make the right choices?
2: You would think that, right? But the Anthropic engineers that made Claude, they created a test for their AI. So they let the AI have access to emails of a fake engineer. So in the email, the AI learns that it will be shut down and replaced by a new version. So the AI resorted to blackmailing the engineer, threatening to expose his affair if he didn't stop the shutdown. I know it sounds crazy, but we should have expected this because of how we trained the AI. Remember, we fed it textbooks, Hollywood movies, Terminator, spy novels. Everything was fed into the system. So through those things, the AI learned that shutdown was bad for the computer and you should do whatever you can to stop it. And this AI has no arms or legs, so blackmail was the best option. So our training data is not nice and clean. So garbage in, garbage out. So Terminator in, Terminator kind of behavior coming out the other end as well.
1: I guess no one's looking for Dr. Terminator. So what should we do as we move forward?
2: Well, for now, just treat AI like a big company that wants your data, right? So in other words, do not hand over your medical records to AI right now until we sort out who's responsible, how are they protecting it, et cetera. As far as seeing your results, that's a good thing, but do it with a trusted translator, you know, your doctor, nurse, pharmacist, so that they can give you the right story. It's kind of like trying to read Chinese. Get somebody that reads Chinese so that they can explain things to you. And we should take interest in our own health. We should read up about our diseases so that we become the expert on it, because, you know, then we know what to do. But use your own brain power, right? Don't just rely on AI. Look at where the information is coming from. Make sure it's reputable. And remember, these companies see you and I kind of like little money bags. So either we pay them for their services or they make money from showing us ads. So in other words, we need to use AI as a tool, get the benefit from them, but don't give away your information. So this week's t-shirt, I was thinking, it's going to be a picture of me hunched over a computer typing away. Peter Lin is a great doctor. Peter Lin is a great doctor. Let's see how that works.
1: I'll always wear that shirt. Thanks so much, Dr. Lin.
2: Thanks, Daryl.
0: And that is our house doctor, Dr. Peter Lin, speaking with Labrador Morning's Daryl Din. And we are coming up to the end of the show. We're going to play you one more song. I'm John Gowdy in with Andrew McGuire this morning. And there's definitely lots on the go, especially in Happy Valley Goose Bay with Labrador Cup. I was driving by the E.J. Broomfield Memorial Arena yesterday and the place is blocked. Of course, lots of exciting games happening and it'll be happening, of course, all weekend long. So, yeah, if you're competing, if you're a spectator, have a lot of fun. It's an awesome tournament, must say. Okay, well, to end off the show, here is a pretty fun tune called Bangaranga. We'll talk to you tomorrow.

0: Am I adopted? And you know that awkward silence between parents when the kid has said something that, oh my God, we got to have that talk. And they told me the story that my mom didn't want me, but they wanted me and they loved me very, very much. And that's all I should know.
1: And you weren't curious over the years to know more?
0: No. My parents loved me very, very much. I was never left wanting for anything. I was the first kid in my neighborhood to get an actual stereo record player in my room and the whole bit. I was spoiled, and the adoption thing never entered my mind until that one day when I got that letter from post-adoption registry. I got that letter and holy cow, have I got questions. Since my mother and father had both passed at that time when I got the letter, I wish I got that letter, you know, 10 years earlier.
1: What would you have asked them?
0: What's the truth? And I didn't learn this until about 7-8 months ago in one of my classes. The 60 scoop parents, the parents who adopted the children, what they were told was one of many different things. The child is not wanted. The child was given up. The parents were destitute.
1: How did you find out about your particular circumstance?
0: Through conversations with other 60 scoop survivors. My brother in Swan Lake, he said that the way that the majority of us were taken was this. There's a building in downtown Winnipeg. For many years, it was child welfare. My mother had taken us, brought into an office where a community health nurse would come in. We just want to weigh and measure him, and then we'll bring him right back. And instead of going to have me weighed, she would go out the back into a waiting car and driven off and leave my mother sitting there.
1: You just had to take a moment. I was just curious what's coming up for you as you think back to these possibilities of how you were taken from your mother.
0: I spoke to my cousin about a year and a half ago, and she said that my mother had come over to her sister's house, and all she could scream was, they took my child, they took my child, they took my child. Oh. Whenever I think about this, there are moments when I feel so angry, and I can hear myself saying, you shouldn't have opened that letter.
1: Yeah, because it's opened you up to this anger, or because the truths that are there are too painful?
0: Because the truth is so much more pain.
1: Yeah.
0: Holy macaroni. Because the truth is so much more painful. Ignorance is bliss, right?
1: As you're talking about some of the stories you've now heard from like cousins, siblings, like people you didn't even know existed, what has that experience of connecting with people you're related to, like finding and meeting family, how has that been?
0: When I met my sister, she looked like me. And then my cousin says to me, she says, if you want to know what your mom looks like, look at your sister. She is the spitting image of what your mom looked like.
1: So you look like your mom.
0: Yeah.

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